0: funny thing about Lord of the Rings.
1: Well, maybe they know enough to aspire to be the bad guys. Who knows? Trump himself has said once the board is completely formed, we can do pretty much whatever we want to do. We've heard this from him about pretty much everything. The flexibility is being justified as a feature for a strong leader pursuing peace. No, it is not a feature. It is a bug. Again, Trump is only pursuing the peace prize. He's only pursuing money and power. He is not pursuing peace in any way, shape, or form. We've got a little bit of time here before we take a break and move to our interviews. I want to talk a little bit about the coming robopocalypse and what is happening with AI. There's been some interesting developments in it with some of the movers and shakers at the top. And you think it's interesting that, and I thought it was interesting, that Jeffrey Epstein was pushing Palantir. He didn't even know how to spell the name. But you've got robots that are ramping up for mass production, and they think they're going to be shipping these like people buy cars. $600 a month for a robot that's going to do your laundry and do the dishes and house cleaning and all the rest of this kind of stuff. And Figure that has been producing these here domestically has really been ramping up. Their shipments of robots have

0: doubled every month for the last several months. They started with 60 units in February. They went up to 120 in March, 240 in April. It's growing exponentially. However, if you look at what is happening in China, China's Agibot, just one company in China, has shipped 5,000 humanoid robots in only 3 months. So they're nearly shipping about 2,000 a month, which is really pretty amazing when you stop and think about it. And it is going to be a humongous change in how we live our lives. Now, as we look at AI, which is going to be the brains of this stuff, again, it's going to be AI merging with the robots and so forth, and also merging with government to surveil and track everything that we do. They're running into a lot of resistance. Some of it is just practical. You know, we can't afford to expand the grid this much. It's going to be too expensive for us as consumers, as producers. What about all the water that your data center is going to use? So there's some practical pushback against all this stuff. If people understood how it was going to be weaponized against us, there'd be even more pushback. But right now, they're looking at a way that they can get around the local resistance in terms of people opposing its water usage and all the rest of the stuff. They have a very interesting quote-unquote solution that's not really a solution at all, really. It just kind of makes it stealth. What they're talking about doing is, and so they can get around all of these local protests and zoning things, they're talking about putting data centers in people's homes and basically farming it out like they started doing with some of the crypto mining and that type of thing. They have, they're looking at a distributed network of computer nodes be located in residential and small commercial spaces. The company is called XFRA, XFRA.
1: Well, I guess that's one way to use municipal water for your AI.
0: Yeah, that's right.
1: Municipal power as well.
0: Yeah, the bottom line is it doesn't create any more power. And people are going to say, well, why are we having blackouts here? And it's like, well, because we've got all these different residences and small businesses that are doing, that they farmed out all the AI to.
1: The Airbnb model for data centers.
0: AIBNB. Yeah, that's right. So they're talking about scaling it up to gigawatts. And each node of this would represent a Dell PowerEdge servers with 16 NVIDIA Pro 6000 Blackwell GPUs, 4 AMD CPUs, 3 terabytes of RAM connected to a 24-port gigabit switch. So they're talking about pretty heavy investment in each of these nodes. And of course, they would pay for that to be there. And the people who would put it in their homes would be getting some small rent out of it. What I thought was most interesting about this is the fact that NVIDIA is working with Pulte Homes. Where have we seen Pulte before? Well, remember we had the guy who was the heir of the Pulte home fortune, and Trump put him in as one of the housing authorities in the federal government, and he used his position to do an AI audit of Trump's political enemies to find a history of where they had taken out mortgages and said they were going to use them for their own personal use as their own home, and they didn't use it for that. And so then Trump came after Lisa Cook, came after Letitia James in New York. So now he's there to make some money with a Pulte group, working with NVIDIA, putting these things in homes.
1: And how many of the Grace Blackwell chips did they say? Because each one of those is a strong computer. So this thing is going to have the power draw of having like a dozen computers in your home.
0: 16 of them. Yeah. 16 of those. And also they'll have 4 AMD CPUs. They'll have Dell PowerEdge servers. They don't say how many, but it's more than one.
1: So it's like having 20 computers running full force at all times in your home. That's going to be a massive power draw. Probably isn't going to use liquid cooling and evaporative stuff like the major centers use, but it's still going to be a huge toll on the power grid.
0: Well, look at how much money you'll save in the winter, right? You may be sweating it in the summer, but you can heat your home with all this stuff and won't be a problem. Just forget about a heater. So, yeah, this is a way to avoid opposition to it. Just do it surreptitiously like this. But it still doesn't solve the problem of, you know, where do we get the power to run these things and everything else? Running at 8 hours a day off peak would only cost about $17,000 just in electrical. No mention on how to cool it, as you just pointed out, Lance, or what external connectivity options are. California's load can't even sustain the EVs that are currently on the grid. And people think we should be putting half-rack AI clusters in, says one person. Another one says, people are stealing copper wire, and they want us to put $300,000 worth of electronics on the outside of our homes. So, yeah, there's some real practical issues with all this stuff. But maybe these guys don't really, maybe they're not really as smart as they pretend that they are. You know, Mark Andreessen, who you heard Jeffrey Epstein talking about Mark Andreessen when he was explaining this to Ehud Barak, Andreessen Horowitz. Well, he was mocked because they said he doesn't have any understanding about how AI works. They said he's scripting his own psychotic break. And of course, whenever I look at Mark Andreessen, it always reminds me of, if you remember the 1960s Batman with Adam West, they had Vincent Price who played a villain that was called Egghead. Whenever I see Mark Andreessen, he's got a completely shaved head, and he's kind of round on the bottom and pointy on the top, just like an egg. I mean, I just can't stop thinking about that every time I see him. But people are not making fun of his appearance. I shouldn't make fun of his appearance. We can't really control that. He certainly can't control the shape of his head. But controversial techno-optimist manifesto was published by him in 2023. Set the tone for a years-long AI boom cycle. Doesn't appear to know at all how AI tech actually works. In a lengthy custom prompt, he said, he shared in a Monday tweet, he said, to the AI, he says, you are a world-class expert in all domains. his flattering prompt reads, your intellectual firepower, your scope of knowledge, your incisive thought process, and your level of erudition are on par with the smartest people in the world. His gushing and unusually naive tone drew a great deal of ridicule. People said what really got the internet laughing was his insistence that the AI should, quote, never hallucinate or make up anything. They said the so-called hallucinations are an underlying issue with the technology itself. It's not a self-esteem problem for chatbots that can be overcome by sufficiently glazing them up. Yes, you can just demand that an LLM not make any errors, said one person. That's how naive this is. That's definitely not how the technology works. I know this isn't a unique observation, but these gentlemen are in absolutely no way remarkable outside of their good fortune. In other words, what they're saying is these are not multi-billionaires because they're so smart. They just got lucky with all this stuff. Mark Andreessen putting, you are a world-class expert in all domains and don't hallucinate, in his custom prompt really demonstrates the caliber of the people who are steering the ship, said another. Chatbots can't think, they can't judge anything, let alone understand these instructions. You can't make an AI chatbot know everything in the world by telling it to know everything in the world. even if it could know things and it can't know things, the limits of its knowledge were not therefore bounded by an understanding. Another thing that it can't have. And that it only had to know some stuff. Andreessen specifically asked the chatbot to ignore morals and ethics and to not be politically correct. But isn't that ethical at its basis, right? Isn't that some form of ethics and some form of morals, if you're going to say, don't be politically correct? Isn't it a warning flag that these people, regardless of whether or not they're smart, we know that they're sufficiently deficient in terms of morals and ethics. They may have a lot of money, but they don't have any other much of the morals or ethics, and they have shown this over and over again. And here he is telling AI not to have any morals, not to have any ethics. It's fascinating, yet sobering glimpse in how highly influential and obscenely rich public figures who are pushing the tech into every public domain have a crude grasp of how it actually works, and just possibly what is going on with them psychologically. One person mocked him and said, in trying to tell the chatbot not to hallucinate, he is actually scripting his own psychotic break. And what he means by that is the fact that if he thinks this thing is really understanding it at the level that he's communicating with it, that means that he he is liable to actually believe the title.

0: bedroom.
1: What? Jazz in my bedroom? That little boy, he wouldn't know what to do if I gave him a book with instructions. And you, Patty, you supposed to be my friend and you believed it?
2: No, I didn't believe it. Michelle did.
0: No, I didn't, Patty. Why you lying?
1: Look, just shut up. Wait till I see him. He gonna catch a bad one.
0: Just calm down. Mm-hmm. Calm down. When you
1: calm
0: see him,
1: down.
0: Just punch him in the mouth. Mm-hmm. Punch him in the mouth.
2: That's right.
0: Punch him in the mouth. Come on, Barbara. Let's go home.
1: I want to go home.
0: Come on.
1: I can't wait to see
0: it. Come on. Let's just go.
1: We think he is saying all
0: come
1: this
0: on.
1: Stuff.
0: Come on.

0: The journey from primitive beings to complex creatures would not have been possible without the genetic blueprint called DNA and the related molecule RNA. DNA holds all the instructions to maintain the body. These instructions are then copied from DNA into smaller snippets called messenger RNA, which are the to-do list for each cell. So you can think of DNA as the blueprint, and mRNA is the project manager bringing plans to life.
1: We choose to go to the moon in this decade.
0: During the space race of the 1950s and 60s, genetics research saw rapid progress, including the discovery of messenger RNA in 1961. Today, scientists have figured out how to create a synthetic, modified version of mRNA in the lab that is engineered to last longer and evade immune detection. Our cells mistake this lab-made mRNA as their own, and our body starts to create proteins for therapeutics or vaccines.

0: The modified mRNA vaccines are created on a computer in a lab, without using a real virus. These genetic vaccines only required the genetic sequence of the coronavirus.
1: We never had access to the physical virus to design the product.
2: Tesla's own turf. Not in China, not in some developing market, in Europe. And that's only the beginning. There's another Chinese brand that increased its European sales by over 600% in a single year. 600%! Here's the part Americans still don't understand. Europe was supposed to be impossible to crack. European buyers are brutally loyal to Volkswagen, BMW, Mercedes, Audi. If Chinese cars could win there, they can win anywhere. And now, they are. Real dealerships, real customers, real owner reviews, no hype, no fantasy numbers, actual demand. I went through the registration data, the forums, the reliability reports, and the sales figures to find the five Chinese brands completely reshaping the European market right now. And honestly, some of what I found genuinely surprised me. Trust me, you are not ready for this. Number 5, MG. Let's start with number 5, and before you dismiss a brand sitting at the bottom of this list, understand what number 5 actually means here. In the first half of 2025 alone, MG sold 153,000 vehicles across Europe, and according to ACEA, the European Automobile Association, that made MG the best-selling Chinese car brand on the continent, surpassing Tesla in six-month sales for the very first time. That's not a participation trophy. That's a Chinese brand beating Tesla in Europe, while Americans are still arguing about whether Chinese cars are real competition. MG. Yeah, that MG. The same British sports car brand your grandfather had a poster of in his garage. The brand that made those little roadsters that British guys drove around in the 60s and 70s pretending they were James Bond. That MG got bought by a Chinese company called SAIC, completely gutted, rebuilt from scratch, and turned into one of the most disruptive forces in European automotive history. Meanwhile, the British car industry that originally built MG is basically a heritage tourism exhibit at this point. Make of that what you will. Here's the full year picture. In 2025, MG sold over 300,000 vehicles across Europe and the UK combined, a 30% year-on-year increase, making it their best year ever. In the UK alone, their single largest market, they moved over 85,000 units. They are now ranked 16th overall in the combined European and UK market, the only Chinese brand in the entire top 20. Not top 20 among Chinese brands, top 20 among every brand selling cars in Europe. Volkswagen is in that list, BMW is in that list, so is MG. Let that breathe for a second. The product breakdown tells you exactly how they got there. Their hybrid lineup, the MG3 Hybrid Plus and MGZS Hybrid Plus, exploded 300% year-on-year, reaching 137,000 units in 2025. The MGZS range alone moved 123,000 units, up 32%. Fully electric vehicles contributed 46,000 units to the total. This is not a one-trick EV brand. MG is covering petrol, hybrid, and electric simultaneously across 34 European countries with approximately 1,300 dealer partners and a 7-year, 150,000-kilometer warranty that makes European buyers feel significantly less like test subjects and significantly more like actual customers. The MG4 EV is the flagship that built the reputation. In 2024, it sold 80,000 units in Europe, making it the best-selling Chinese electric vehicle on the continent. On Reddit, on UK car forums, on owner groups across Germany and Scandinavia, the MG4 consistently gets called the best budget EV in Europe. Not the best Chinese EV, the best budget EV, period, competing against everything, including Volkswagen and Renault. Owners specifically praise the handling, which is not a sentence anyone expected to type about a budget Chinese hatchback, along with cheap servicing and a tech package that genuinely punches above its price point. the complaints are real and worth taking seriously. Software bugs appear regularly in owner feedback. Interior quality is not at German or Japanese levels, which matters when you're spending 45 minutes in the car every morning. Some older MG SUVs carry reliability concerns on forums. These are not deal breakers for most buyers, but they explain why MG sits at 5 rather than higher. They're still building trust, not cashing it in. But here's what actually puts MG at number 5 on this list. It's not weakness. It's that the battle is already over for them. British families buy MG4s the same way Americans buy Camrys. No drama, no debate. Just a practical decision. A Chinese brand achieving boring mainstream status in Europe is one of the most remarkable things to happen in the automotive industry in the last decade. They're not a novelty anymore. They're furniture. And they're now planning their first European manufacturing plant in Spain to make the tariff problem permanently irrelevant. Number 4. Chery. Number 4 is the one that genuinely broke my brain when I dug into the data. Because this isn't a growth story, it's a detonation. Chery. And specifically their European sub-brands Omada and Jaecoo, which sound like names a Silicon Valley startup would give their smart home devices, but are actually two of the fastest moving SUV lines in Europe right now. In fact, the fastest moving new automotive brand in global history by one very specific and very important number. Here it is. Omada and Jaecoo hit 1 million cumulative global sales in April 2026, just 3 years after their market launch in 2023. Traditional automotive brands typically take over a decade to reach a million units. Omada and Jaecoo did it in 3 years. That is not a typo, and it's not a fleet sale trick. It is a genuinely unprecedented rate of growth that the global automotive industry has never seen from a new brand. Not Toyota, not Hyundai, not anybody. 3 years. Europe is the engine driving that number. Omada and Jaecoo's cumulative European sales have surpassed 250,000 units, with Europe accounting for 41.5% of all global sales. In March 2026 alone, European sales grew 246% year on year. They now operate across 20 European countries with 1,364 dealerships worldwide, and they're opening a new market every 16 days on average and a new showroom somewhere in the world every single day. That's not expansion, that's occupation.
3: 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In March 2026, Omada and Jaecoo registered 17,951 vehicles in the UK in a single month, ranking them sixth among all brands with a 4.7% market share. The Jaecoo 7 was the UK's best-selling new car in March and the top-selling passenger car year-to-date in 2026. Not best-selling Chinese car, best-selling car full stop. They've moved over 80,000 vehicles in the UK in just 19 months, supported by a 124-strong retailer network. Ford has been in Europe since 1903. Omada and Jaecoo have been there since February 2025. Do the math on that one. In Spain, a joint survey by PwC and the Spanish Car Dealer Association rated Omada and Jaecoo 9.9 out of 10, the most valued brand by dealers in the entire country. Not among Chinese brands, the entire country. In Italy, they've entered the top 20 by sales. In Poland, they're sitting at 11th in the market. Spain and Italy each crossed 3,000 monthly units. These aren't emerging market numbers anymore. These are mainstream European market numbers. What are actual owners and journalists reporting? The most consistent feedback from showroom visits and early owner reviews is straightforward surprise. People walk in expecting cheap, they find a cabin that feels premium for the price point, solid build quality, and a warranty package that removes most of the risk from the buying decision. The Omada 9 PHE, reviewed extensively across UK automotive press, starts at £44,490, and journalists who drove it reported being genuinely impressed, with multiple bystanders assuming it was a new Chinese electric model without any skepticism whatsoever. Nobody knew what brand it was. Nobody cared. They just thought it looked good. The legitimate concerns are real. Long-term reliability data simply doesn't exist yet. Resale values are unknown, and the dealer network, while expanding aggressively, is still thin in smaller European markets outside the UK and Spain. These aren't deal breakers. They're the natural constraints of a three-year-old brand that hasn't had time to accumulate 100,000-mile owner stories yet. But here's what makes Chery genuinely alarming as a competitor. They're entering Germany in May 2026. Germany, the home of BMW, Mercedes, and Volkswagen. If that's not a signal of total confidence, I don't know what is. Number 3, Geely. Number 3 is where things get genuinely interesting, because this isn't just a Chinese car company selling cars in Europe. This is a Chinese car company that went to Europe, bought some of its most beloved automotive institutions, learned everything they knew, and then built something better with the same knowledge. If that sounds like a corporate thriller, that's because it basically is. Geely. You might not recognize the name, and that's completely intentional. Geely operates in the background like the quiet kid in class who's been running the school the entire time. Because what Geely owns is where this gets genuinely interesting. They own Volvo, they own Polestar, and they have their own pure luxury EV brand called Zeekr that's expanding across Europe right now. Three brands, three customer bases, three price points, all feeding back into one Chinese parent company that posted 3,024,567 total vehicle sales in 2025, a 39% year-over-year increase, and a brand new all-time company record. For context, that's more cars than Stellantis sells across all of its brands combined in North America in a single year. From a company Americans still can't pronounce. Zeekr specifically sold 224,133 vehicles in 2025 and just turned profitable in Q4 2025, which in the EV world right now is genuinely rare. Most EV startups are hemorrhaging money and calling it investment in future growth. Zeekr is actually making money. They're currently in over 10 European countries and expanding into France next. Their 2026 sales target is 300,000 units. And in early 2026, they launched the Zeekr 007 GT in 6 European countries simultaneously. That's not a brand testing the waters. That's a brand moving in. But the real weapon in Geely's European arsenal isn't Zeekr. It's the Volvo EX30, a compact electric SUV built on a Geely platform wearing Swedish badges and absolutely torching the European EV market. In 2024, the EX30 registered 78,000 units across Europe, making it the third best-selling EV on the entire continent, behind only the Tesla Model Y and Model 3. It outsold the Volkswagen ID.4. It outsold the Skoda Enyaq. In August 2024, it was the second best-selling EV in all of Europe, beaten only by the Tesla Model Y, a car built on a Chinese platform, manufactured in China, designed with Swedish DNA, outrunning Volkswagen's flagship electric car on Volkswagen's home turf. The Germans must be having a terrible decade. The Volvo acquisition is the move that nobody in the Western automotive press fully gave Geely credit for. When they bought Volvo from Ford in 2010, the general reaction was somewhere between skepticism and outright mockery. A Chinese company owning Volvo? Fast forward to 2026, and Volvo is a profitable operation. Zeekr just hit positive margins, and Geely exported 420,100 vehicles overseas in 2025, hitting their annual export target exactly. The people who laughed in 2010 are now studying Geely's playbook in business schools. Owner and forum feedback across European markets tells a consistent story. Excellent build quality, premium feel, strong software, especially on Zeekr models, and trust driven directly by the Volvo engineering connection. Europeans who wouldn't touch an unknown Chinese brand will happily buy into Geely's ecosystem because the Volvo badge does the credibility work before the test drive even happens. That's not luck. That's a 15-year strategy paying off exactly on schedule. And Geely's 2026 NEV sales target of 2.22 million units, a 32% increase over 2025, tells you they're nowhere near done. Number 2, XPeng. From January through November 2025, XPeng sold nearly 15,000 vehicles across 17 European countries, a 161% year-on-year increase. That growth rate puts them in the top tier of any brand, Chinese or otherwise, expanding in Europe right now. They currently rank 5th among all Chinese brands in European sales volume, but in the mid to high-end pure EV segment specifically, they're number 1. Not top 5, number 1. The XPeng G9 ranked 1st in its segment, mid to large pure electric SUVs, in 9 European countries, including Italy and Germany. The G6 was the top-selling Chinese mid-sized pure electric SUV in Norway, Germany, and Spain in the first half of 2025. That's not a brand scraping for niche relevance. That's a brand that went straight for the premium segment and won it. Norway tells the XPeng story in the sharpest detail, because Norway is the most EV-saturated market on the planet. 95% of all new vehicle sales in 2025 were fully electric. If you can compete in Norway, you can compete anywhere. XPeng sold 4,466 vehicles in Norway in 2025, more than doubling their 2024 numbers of 1,962 units. In Q1 2026 alone, they delivered 888 Norwegian vehicles, landing them 8th among all registered brands in the country. Not 8th among Chinese brands, 8th overall, sitting above established European and Japanese nameplates in the world's most demanding EV market. Their 2026 Norway target is over 7,000 units. Bold, yes. Unrealistic? Look at the trajectory and tell me that. The product doing the heavy lifting is the G6, a coupe SUV that competes directly against the Tesla Model Y at €47,600 and beats it on charging speed by a country mile. XPeng's 800-volt platform charges the G6 from 10% to 80% in 12 minutes at up to 451 kilowatts. The G9 flagship hits 525 kilowatts peak charging, faster than most European charging stations can currently deliver. Tesla Model Y, for comparison, tops out around 250 kilowatts. XPeng literally had to wait for European infrastructure to catch up to what their car can already do. That's a flex most brands would pay marketing departments to invent, and XPeng just built it into the engineering. Both the G6 and G9 carry Euro NCAP 5-star safety ratings and come with a 5-year warranty, which, in a market where brand trust is everything, is exactly the kind of commitment that makes European buyers feel less like early adopters and more like normal customers making a normal decision. To reduce tariff exposure and accelerate delivery speed, XPeng opened their first European production facility in Graz, Austria, run in partnership with Magna, the Canadian automotive manufacturing giant, which started producing G6 and G9 models in September 2025. They now operate across 28 European countries, with 380 overseas stores, and are bringing their more affordable Mona series to Europe in 2026 to attack the volume segment they've so far ignored. As of December 1st, 2025, XPeng crossed 1 million cumulative global deliveries, hitting that milestone in 14 months after reaching 500,000. The acceleration is the whole point. XPeng isn't building toward Europe. They're already there. They're already winning the premium EV segment, and the cheaper models haven't even landed yet. Number 1, BYD. Here it is with the real data loaded in. I told you at the start of this video I was saving the alarming one for last. Here's why BYD earned that title. In July 2025, BYD registered 13,503 new vehicles across Europe, a 225% year-on-year increase, and in doing so, knocked Tesla out of the top spot as Europe's best-selling EV brand. Tesla, meanwhile, posted 8,837 registrations that same month, a 40% collapse.
2: One brand tripling, one brand bleeding out. That's not competition. That's a changing of the guard happening in real time. It didn't stop there. By the end of 2025, BYD had outsold Tesla in two of Europe's most important markets simultaneously. In the UK, Europe's second largest EV market, BYD finished the full year with 51,432 registrations against Tesla's 45,513. In Germany, Europe's biggest EV market, the country with a gigafactory that Tesla literally built on European soil, BYD posted 23,360 sales, an eight-fold year-on-year increase. Tesla managed 19,390 in Germany, nearly half what they sold the year before, on Tesla's own turf, in Tesla's own factory's backyard. The Germans have a word for this kind of humiliation, but I'll let you look it up. Then came 2026. In February, BYD outsold Tesla across Europe for the second consecutive month, 17,954 registrations versus Tesla's 17,664. Year-to-date through February 2026, BYD has accumulated 36,069 registrations against Tesla's 25,735, a lead of over 10,000 in just 2 months. Tesla's full-year European registrations fell 27.8% in 2025. In Germany specifically, down 48%. In Sweden, the numbers were catastrophic. BYD's EU market share jumped from 0.4% to 1.5% in a single year. These are not soft numbers. This is structural market share transfer happening at a pace that should make every automotive executive in America deeply uncomfortable. The lineup driving this is broad and deliberate. The BYD Dolphin Surf starts at £18,650 in the UK, less than half the price of a Tesla Model 3 at around £39,000. The CLU became the best-selling plug-in hybrid in Europe in June 2025. The Atto 3 is pulling urban family buyers who would have previously defaulted to a Kia or Volkswagen. BYD isn't competing in one segment, they're covering the entire market from affordable hatchback to premium sedan and winning across it all. What do owners and forum users actually say? Build quality is the consistent surprise. German and Scandinavian buyers, the most skeptical automotive consumers on the planet, are calling BYD's assembly quality equivalent to European standards. The Blade battery specifically has developed a serious reputation for longevity and safety. Forum threads about BYD range concerns or battery degradation are rare. Range anxiety threads about BYD are even rarer. The complaints that do surface, software UI quirks, driver assist systems that occasionally feel overzealous, are refinement complaints, not reliability complaints. Nobody's talking about their seal breaking down. They're talking about an infotainment menu being slightly counterintuitive. To neutralize the tariff problem long-term, BYD is building a factory in Hungary with an annual capacity of 800,000 units. Not a pilot facility, not a test operation, a full-scale European manufacturing base that makes tariff walls irrelevant. S&P Global Mobility projects BYD's European sales will continue doubling year over year as that production comes online. Globally, BYD delivered 2.26 million EVs in 2025 against Tesla's 1.64 million. The gap is 620,000 units and growing. This is the number one Chinese brand in Europe, and honestly, at this trajectory, it might just be the number one EV brand in Europe. Full stop. What I'm about to show you is the kind of thing that makes Ferrari engineers question their life choices. A phone company just built the most technically insane hypercar concept on the planet. And before you write that off, 3 years ago, this same company made exactly zero cars. Last year, they delivered 410,000 of them. And their sedan, a sedan, just set the fastest electric lap ever recorded at the Nürburgring. So, no, you don't get to dismiss this. This is the Xiaomi Vision GT. 1,900 horsepower, no wing, and somehow more aerodynamic efficiency than anything Ferrari brought to the Gran Turismo program in 28 years. This is Wheel Factor. Let's get into it. Let's set the stage, because context here is everything.
3: 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Affordable, well-made, but nobody was calling them a car company. 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The automotive world mostly shrugged. 6 months later, the SU7 outsold the Tesla Model 3 in China. By the end of 2025, Xiaomi had delivered over 410,000 electric vehicles. That's not a startup. That's a full-scale automotive manufacturer that went from zero production cars to outselling Tesla's most popular model in roughly 18 months. In June 2025, Kazunori Yamauchi, the creator of Gran Turismo, the man who has spent nearly three decades curating the most prestigious virtual car collection in gaming, personally drove a Xiaomi SU7 at the Nürburgring, Beijing Circuit, and Tsukuba. After that, he undid something unprecedented in the 28-year history of the Vision Gran Turismo program. He invited a Chinese brand and a tech company to design a concept car for the franchise. Ferrari's in this program. Porsche, Lamborghini, Mercedes, BMW, all of them. And now, the company that used to sell your smart TV remote. Xiaomi accepted, and they showed up ready. Mobile World Congress, Barcelona, February 28, 2026. The world's biggest tech conference. And right there on the show floor, Xiaomi rolled out a full-scale, physical hypercar concept like it was the most normal thing in the world. The Xiaomi Vision GT. The first thing you notice, before the specs, before anything, is what's missing. No wing, no massive spoiler bolted on the back, no aggressive carbon splitter reaching for the ground. Just a body. Clean, sculpted, shaped like a teardrop traveling at 217 miles per hour. Xiaomi's design chief, Tianwan Li, described the philosophy as sculpted by the wind. Every surface directs airflow. The body is the aerodynamics. There are no bolt-on elements doing the heavy lifting. The entire shape does the work. From above, the car is a teardrop. The cockpit floats inside the bodywork like it's suspended mid-air. The roof is a single sheet of dark-tinted glass end-to-end. Scissor doors, cross-shaped headlights that don't just illuminate, they channel airflow around the nose. A halo taillight that doubles as the car's primary rear aerodynamic outlet. It looks like nothing else on the road or the track. And the engineering behind that shape is where things get genuinely serious. 1,900 horsepower. Let's put that in perspective. Ferrari's own Vision Gran Turismo concept, Ferrari's best shot at this program, produces 1,337 horsepower. Xiaomi's concept beats it by over 560 horsepower. The Rimac Nevera, the current benchmark for production electric hypercars, makes 1,914 horsepower. Xiaomi's concept sits right alongside the most powerful electric car ever built. The platform is Xiaomi's proprietary 900-volt silicon carbide architecture. SiC platforms handle high voltage with significantly less heat loss and faster response times than conventional systems. The same technology the most advanced EVs on the planet are migrating toward. Four motors, all-wheel drive, 0 to 100 kilometers per hour in the 1 second range. Top speed, 350 kilometers per hour. 217 miles per hour. Carbon ceramic brakes behind those wheels. And those wheels, as we'll get to, are their own story entirely. But the power figures aren't the most impressive thing about this car. Not even close. The drag coefficient is 0.29. The McLaren Speedtail, one of the most aerodynamically optimized production hypercars ever built, achieves 0.278. Xiaomi's no-wing concept is essentially McLaren Speedtail territory on a car with no traditional wing. The aerodynamic efficiency rating, which measures the balance between low drag and high downforce simultaneously, is 4.1. The downforce figure is negative 1.2. Here's why that matters. In hypercar engineering, low drag and high downforce are competing priorities. You want top speed, you reduce drag. You want cornering grip, you add downforce. These two goals fight each other. That's been a fundamental constraint in performance car design for 50 years. Xiaomi achieved both at the same time, with no wing. Kazunori Yamauchi, after reviewing the full concept, specifically called out this achievement as what impressed him most. A man who has evaluated every Ferrari, Porsche, and Lamborghini concept in 28 years of this program said that Xiaomi's solution to the drag downforce problem set it apart from everything before it. This is the section that separates the Vision GT from every other concept car on the market. Because Xiaomi didn't just design a pretty body and claim big numbers. They invented two things that don't exist anywhere else in production or concept automotive history. Innovation 1, the accretion rims. Every spinning wheel on any car creates aerodynamic drag. The wheel surface rotates at high speed, pushes air outward, generates turbulence in the wheel arch, and that turbulence costs speed and efficiency. Designers have tried covering wheels for decades, smooth discs, flush covers, but the covers spin with the wheel, creating their own drag, and they trap heat around the brakes. Xiaomi's solution, the outer wheel cover, doesn't spin. The accretion rims use a magnetic system underneath that keeps the cover perfectly stationary while the wheels rotate freely beneath it. The cover floats, magnetically locked in place as the wheels do all the work. Spinning wheel surfaces, one of the most persistent sources of aerodynamic drag on any performance vehicle, are effectively eliminated. And because the cover isn't spinning, Xiaomi put turbine fins inside it. Those fins, exposed to the airflow passing through the stationary cover, actively pull air inward to cool the carbon ceramic brakes. You're solving drag, you're solving brake cooling. One component, one elegant mechanism. This is a new idea, not an evolution of an existing one. An actual new solution to a problem that's been accepted as unsolvable for 50 years of automotive engineering. Innovation 2. Active Wake Control System. Every car, no matter how clean it is at the front, generates turbulent air at the rear. That turbulent wake creates drag, and passive body design can only reduce it so much. The typical solution is active aerodynamics, mechanical spoilers and fins that extend and retract. They work, but they add weight, complexity, and moving parts that can fail. Xiaomi's solution involves no moving parts at all. The rear of the Vision GT features a dense matrix of micro perforations surrounding the halo taillight. These perforations use real-time data, vehicle speed, and steering angle to actively eject high-pressure airflow rearward, dispersing turbulent air before it accumulates behind the car. The system reads the vehicle's dynamic state and responds continuously. No mechanical components, no spoilers, just the body of the car breathing with intelligence. The halo taillight itself, that full-width ring spanning the entire rear, functions as a cooling outlet for the diffuser structure beneath it. Lighting, cooling, and aerodynamics in one integrated structure. These two systems alone explain how Xiaomi achieved a 4.1 aerodynamic efficiency rating without a single traditional wing or spoiler. The car manages its own aerodynamics dynamically, invisibly, and without compromise to its visual lines. Traditional hypercar interiors communicate one thing. You are in a machine. Bucket seats bolted to carbon fiber floors, a steering wheel that costs more than a family car. Everything stripped back, everything tense. Xiaomi went a different direction entirely. They call it the sofa racer concept. The dashboard, door panels, and seats flow into a single continuous ring-shaped structure that envelops the occupants in a cocoon. There are no hard edges between components. It's one unified organic form. The seats use 3D knitted natural fabric, not Alcantara, not carbon weave, actual fabric, comfortable and tactile. The steering wheel is steered by wire with an infinity loop shape, no mechanical connection to the front wheels, pure electronic control. The shifter is modeled after an aircraft throttle. At the center is Xiaomi Pulse, an AI system that monitors driver inputs and responds through ambient light and sound. Not information displayed on a screen, but a living feedback system that senses how you're driving. Hypervision modifies the entire display interface automatically based on driving mode. The interior is connected to Xiaomi's Human X Car X Home ecosystem through HyperOS. The car is, in every sense, a smartphone you sit inside. For decades, the wing was the symbol of hypercar performance. It meant the car was serious. Xiaomi looked at that symbol and replaced it with physics. 1900 horsepower, no wing. More aerodynamic efficiency than Ferrari's Gran Turismo concept, magnetic wheels that eliminate a drag source that's existed since the first automobile, an active rear system that manages turbulence without a single moving part, an interior that challenges every assumption about what a hypercar cockpit should feel like, and all of it from a company that was making phones and blenders 5 years ago. The timeline speaks for itself. 3 years ago, zero cars. 2 years ago, outsold Tesla Model 3 in China. 1 year ago, Nürburgring production EV record. This year, the most technically sophisticated concept in Gran Turismo's 28-year history. Next year, arriving in Europe. You can debate whether the Vision GT ever touches real tarmac. That's a fair conversation. But what's not debatable is that Xiaomi is building something real, fast, and increasingly hard to ignore. The wing is dead. And the phone company killed it. That's it for today. If this changed how you see Chinese EVs, drop a like. It genuinely helps. Subscribe if you want the stories the mainstream automotive press takes 6 months to catch up on. And tell me in the comments, does Xiaomi eventually bring a version of this to production, or does it stay a PlayStation exclusive forever? I want to know what you think. Wheel Factor. See you next time.

BYD just lined up its five biggest models for a potential Canadian push in 2026. And somehow, barely anyone in the US is paying attention. You've probably heard the name BYD, usually followed by ban them, they're a threat, or a headline designed to scare you. But despite all the propaganda, BYD is still termed as the king of EVs, and you are not ready for what they are bringing to North America. Number 5. Yangwang U7. Here is a fact that should honestly be illegal. The Yangwang U7 gives you 1,287 horsepower, a 0-60 that literally rips your face off, and over 620 miles of range, all packed into a massive luxury sedan that feels more like a private jet than a car. Walking up to the front of this thing is genuinely intimidating. You have this completely closed-off, super aerodynamic front end, but then your eyes lock onto these massive C-shaped laser headlights. They wrap right around the fenders with these insane LED animation sequences when you unlock it, which is just flexing for no reason. The hood has these deep, sculpted aero channels carved into it to push air right over the windshield. And right above that windshield, you will spot the LiDAR dome sitting there like a tiny sniper tower, quietly reading the road. It makes a traditional S-Class look a little, well, boring. Moving around to the side, this car is an absolute boat. It is as long as a long wheelbase Mercedes, but the stance is totally different. You're looking at 21-inch aero-optimized wheels wrapped in sticky, low-profile performance tires, hiding brake calipers that are absolutely gigantic. The body lines flow like liquid metal, featuring frameless soft-closed doors and hidden flush handles that pop out automatically. It has this swooping coupe roofline, but the belt line sits high, giving it this really muscular, almost gangsta vibe. And around the back, the U7 goes full sci-fi. The taillights are a single continuous light bar that runs the entire width of that massive trunk, with animations that literally flow outwards when you step on the brakes. There's even a subtle active spoiler that deploys at high speeds to keep this 3-ton missile planted on the pavement. Under the skin, this is pure uncut insanity. The U7 runs a quad motor setup, meaning one dedicated electric motor for each individual wheel. That's how it pushes out almost 1,300 horsepower and hits 60 in under 3 seconds. But here's the part that makes me want to scream at American automakers. The massive blade battery gives it a claimed range of over 600 miles. Even if the real-world highway range is 500 miles, that absolutely destroys everything sitting in my driveway right now. Plus, it rocks an 800-volt architecture for ultra-fast charging and uses an active suspension system that responds to bumps in milliseconds. Stepping inside is where I start getting genuinely frustrated. As the driver, you get a 23.6-inch digital gauge cluster. 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They're wrapped in ultra-premium Napa leather, offering 20-way power adjustments with a spa-level massage. 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A comparable Porsche Taycan would cost almost double and give you half the range. Would you take this over a Model S Plaid? Let me know. 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Number 4. 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
This car is packing BYD's brand new Blade Battery 2.0 with megawatt-level flash charging, meaning it can literally add 400 kilometers in exactly 5 minutes. I'm not making this up. The exterior is heavily based on their Ocean S concept, and the front end drops the traditional grille entirely for this incredibly sleek shark nose look. The narrow matrix LED headlights weave intricately at the base, looking like narrowed glowing eyes. And get this, they actually incorporated ambient lighting directly into the exterior front air ducts. Who even does that? It's absolutely unhinged. Moving down the side, you get this stunning fastback silhouette stretching out over a massive 119-inch wheelbase. It features 20-inch aerodynamic vortex wheels that sit perfectly flush, frameless doors with hidden handles, and heavily contoured side mirrors to cut aerodynamic drag. And around the back, the trunk lid merges seamlessly into a subtle ducktail spoiler, complete with a full-width LED light bar that uses this mesmerizing wave pattern design. Underneath all that sleek sheet metal, the performance is just as terrifying. The all-wheel drive variant runs a dual-motor setup, pushing out 684 horsepower. It's built on an advanced 800-volt high-voltage platform, and the total claimed range is over 620 miles on a single charge. Do you understand how insane that is? You could practically drive across a couple of states and still have enough juice to power your house. It also features rear-wheel steering for tighter low-speed maneuverability and their DISSA intelligent dual-chamber air suspension that adapts to the road in real time to completely erase bumps. Inside the cabin, the Seal 08 feels like a concept car that somehow sneaked past the accountants. The dashboard is layered with premium soft-touch materials and ambient light strips, but the centerpiece is the massive 15.6-inch touchscreen. And yes, it actually rotates from landscape to portrait, just in case you want to scroll through vertical videos while parked. The driver gets an augmented reality head-up display, projecting navigation right onto the windshield. The front seats are deeply bolstered, heavily perforated leather with intense heating and ventilation and power adjustments. Because it has that stretched wheelbase, the rear legroom is cavernous, easily fitting three adults without anyone fighting for knee space. Now, you would naturally assume a full-size executive limo with megawatt flash charging, air suspension, and a massive AR display would cost an absolute fortune. If a European brand put a badge on this, they would charge you $130,000 and tell you it's a bargain. But the Seal 08? It's expected to start somewhere around $35,000. It's actually laughable how far behind we're getting over here. Number 3, Denza Z. Let's talk about the Denza Z, because what they just unveiled at the Beijing Auto Show is an absolute monster. I am talking about a 1,000-plus horsepower tri-motor electric hypercar convertible that can snap your neck and hit 60 miles an hour in under 2 seconds. That is literal Rimac Nevada territory, but with a retractable fabric soft top so everyone can actually see your face melting off. It is genuinely terrifying what BYD is doing right now. Designed by Wolfgang Egger, the same guy who used to draw up Alfa Romeos and Audis, this thing is a rolling piece of art. Up front, it has these incredibly sharp, elongated headlights and an angular nose that gives off some serious European supercar vibes. But then you notice this massive scoop carved right into the hood. That is not just for show. It acts as a functional air duct to push the front end into the pavement when you are absolutely flooring it. Moving down the sides, you get this gorgeous sweeping profile with exposed carbon fiber aero bits. Because it is a drop top, they had to keep the weight down, so they use carbon fiber for the bodywork and even the 4 seats inside the cabin. It sits on these massive staggered wheels and features BYD's Dysys M intelligent suspension system. This setup is reading the road and adjusting itself in less than 10 milliseconds to keep you perfectly flat while you're blasting through corners.
Around the back, it is wide, planted, and heavily sculpted to manage the air coming off that convertible roofline. Underneath that sleek carbon body is where the real insanity happens. This 2+2 convertible packs a tri-motor electric powertrain that dumps over 1,000 horsepower to all four wheels. Hitting 60 in under 2 seconds in a drop top sounds like a great way to lose your sunglasses permanently. But it gets crazier. It borrows tech from their other hypercars, meaning this convertible can actually drift on command and perform full tank turns. Imagine sitting at a red light in Beverly Hills and just spinning your hypercar in a perfect circle to flex on a Ferrari owner. To power all this, it uses a massive blade battery that supports 1,500 kilowatts of flash charging. That means you can pull over, plug into a hypercharger, and fully recharge the entire battery in less than 10 minutes. It gives you nearly 400 miles of range on a single charge. Honestly, what is the US market even doing right now? I mean, seriously, we're out here getting excited about slight software updates while China is dropping 1,000 horsepower convertibles that charge while you buy a coffee. Inside the cabin, it's a vibrant, tech-heavy masterpiece. The carbon fiber bucket seats hold you tight, while the dashboard wraps around you with premium materials and massive digital displays. You get the open-air experience of a classic Grand Touring, combined with the technology of a spaceship. Now, a European electric hypercar with a carbon tub and a sub-2-second 0-60 would easily run you $2 or $3 million. While BYD has not released the exact pricing yet, it's expected to launch in Europe for an absolute fraction of what a Rimac costs. It's genuinely laughable how far behind our domestic automakers are getting. Are you a fan of the drop-top hypercar look, or would you rather have a hard-top track weapon? Either way, this thing is a threat to the entire supercar establishment. Speaking of threats, car number 2 is an SUV that is so ridiculously capable, it can literally float on water. Number 2, Yanwang U8L. The Yanwang U8L is a 1,180 horsepower luxury SUV that can literally do a 360-degree tank turn in its own footprint. And if you somehow drive it off a bridge into a flash flood, the car actually seals itself, shuts down the engine, and floats on the water for 30 minutes while you steer with the wheels. I'm not exaggerating, this is a real factory feature. Oh, and this is the L version, meaning it's the extended wheelbase model with a massive 5.4-meter body and 3 rows of absolute executive luxury. Walking up to this tank, it looks like a G-Wagon from the year 2040. The front grille is this colossal illuminated matrix that BYD literally calls the gateway to the universe. You've got these blocky, interstellar-themed headlights that command absolute authority on the road. The bumper is incredibly rugged, housing thick tow hooks and massive air intakes. Up top, there are 3 distinct pods on the roof, housing LiDAR sensors, and some versions even have an integrated DJI drone launch pad. Moving to the sides, the U8L is absolutely gargantuan. It features squared-off wheel arches filled with 23-inch forged wheels and the completely flat belt line that gives it that classic off-roader aesthetic, but with flush door handles and soft closed doors. It looks like it could survive a zombie apocalypse while you sit in the back sipping champagne. Around the rear, it is wide, planted, and heavily sculpted to manage the air coming off that convertible roofline. Underneath, this beast is a plug-in hybrid range extender. It's got 4 independent electric motors, one for each wheel, generating nearly 1,200 horsepower and over 1,280 newton meters of torque. The 2.0-liter turbocharged engine up front doesn't even drive the wheels. It's strictly a generator to charge the battery while you drive, giving you a combined range of over 700 miles. 0 to 60 takes about 3.5 seconds in a vehicle that weighs almost 4 tons. Because each wheel has its own motor, it can spin the left tires backward and the right tires forward to do a perfect tank turn on dry pavement. It's completely unnecessary, but I'm so violently jealous we don't get it. Safety is just absurd. Aside from the Level 3 Highway Pilot Assist, the U8L uses the Dysys P hydraulic body control system that can raise a suspension over 5 inches. And yes, if it detects deep water, it automatically enters emergency floating mode, rolling up the windows and opening the sunroof for an escape route. Inside, it's basically an executive bunker.
You get a gorgeous 12.8-inch curved OLED screen cascading down the center console with

change so quickly from a cold-blooded person thinking he's God's gift to women. Remember how I used to do that? I must have been crazy then. Remember when

0: I guess I think we both say a little too much today.
1: No.
0: After all, T, you're kind of with somebody and I'm kind of living with somebody. But please do me a favor just before you go. Just put your arms around me and hold me like you used to.
1: I won't hold you tight.
0: Tell me

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1: I feel alright.
2: Yeah.
1: Now that I got my woman, I feel alright.
2: Yeah.
1: Every time I think about you, you've been so good to me.

You know, ladies and gentlemen, very few performers have the privilege of singing with four marvelous ladies during the course of a career or any other time for that matter. I consider myself very lucky and privileged to perform with Mary Wells, Miss Mary Wells, Miss Kim Weston, Miss Diana Ross, and Miss Tammy Terrell. Oh, she'd like that. She would. She'd like that. Thank you. For her, I thank you too. So in order to perform these songs for you, our charming lady dancers about to come to the stage to assist us. So won't you get together out there and welcome to the stage Miss Florence Lyles, ladies and gentlemen. Come on, Flo, baby. 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

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There are over 10,000 armed and ready nuclear missiles in the United States alone, not counting other sites spread strategically across the globe. And it only takes a few hundred to guarantee total destruction.

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0: Girl, she was all on my dick. 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She said, I'm really in a hurry, so I cannot wait. If you give me a lift while we ride, we'll debate. She jumped on my bike. I said, huh, what's your stop? She said, right around the corner to the crack spot. If you buy me a crack, I don't know how to act. But if you don't, you might as well step back. I said, how the fuck we jump off to this? I'm doing you a favor. I'm giving you a lift. She said, KRS, you know how it go. I said, yeah, you little bitch. It seems that you're a hoe. I did a little trick on my freestyle fit, and she was right on the ground looking after it. Because the pussy is free, because the crack costs money. Hit it.
1: Oh, yeah.
0: Come on, say the pussy is free, because the crack costs money. Hit it.
1: Oh, yeah.

0: to tell me that times were hard. I told the hoe, I said, yo, that's not my fault. You need a war. I'm out to assault. Any bitch I find that try to take me for mine, I'm gonna have to finish this another time. But the pussy is free. The pussy is free. The pussy. I love pussy. The pussy is free. Cause the crack costs Monday. Oh yeah.
1: I love some fucking pussy.
0: The pussy is free. Cause the crack costs Monday. Oh yeah. Pussy. Da da da day. Da da da da da day. Hey. 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

0: yourself away from here. Yeah, we are dignified around here. Oh, I smell something. I've smelled something else. I don't think we're all. I don't think
1: we're all. I might as well get down to rest.
2: Chris Brown.
3: This is the third AMA for Chris Brown this evening. Earlier, he was named favorite pop rock and soul R&B male artist.

0: I'm gonna try to keep it short. 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I would have gave it to Coldplay, but I'm lost for words. I just want to say thank all the fans. I love you with all my heart. I just thank you.
1: What did you say to Rihanna when she won her award, and what did she say to you when you won yours?
0: Congratulations. It's kind of the same thing.

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0: Batman!

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0: Yeah. 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
1: P ain't you.
0: Hey, yo, tell them Patrick pulling them down. South Georgia boy said, since everybody think they soldiers, then what's up? 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

0: All right, Casey. I'll talk to you after class.
1: All right, I'm going to talk to you. All right, John. All right, John. Yeah, I'll talk to you later. Settle down. Settle down. All right, I want you to put your homework on my desk. Everyone settle down. Turn to page 292. Hey, settle down now. 292.
2: I'm doing this work, man.
1: Mr. Jones. Mr. Jones, are you falling asleep in my classroom?
2: Oh, man, no.
1: Mr. Jones.
2: Hey, man.
1: Mr. Jones, I suggest you wake up. Wake up.
2: I'm just trying to sleep, man. I'm all night, man.

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My last girl was super, but I couldn't get through to her. I swear I was literally just trying to get into her. Nigga, we be on our shit. Call us Cavanaugh.

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History repeats itself and that's just how it goes. Same way that these rappers always bite each other's flows. History repeats itself and that's just how it goes. Same way that these rappers always bite each other's flows. Same thing that my nigga Elvis did with rock and roll. Justin Timberlake, Eminem, and Macklemore.

to ourselves first and foremost. While the people debate who's the king of this rap game, here comes little old Jermaine with every ounce of strength in his veins to snatch the crown from whoever y'all think has it. But rather than place it on his head as soon as he grabs it, poof, boom, pow, it's like magic.

Today I know that we are the same. Are the same, you and I. A different kind of skin, different set of eyes. Two different minds, but only one God. For all the kings. Cause I know deep down every poet just wanna be loved.

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1: Bitch, I'm cooler than a cooler. 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

0: Yeah. It's another reason why I ain't on top. Cause the music says it all. Chop stars. Chopped up, not slapped up.
1: This is a special tribute, F Action 56.5. Rest in peace, Michael Jackson. Chop Star.

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2: It's 2020. And I ain't got time for no fake ass shit, nigga. I'm straight thugging. I'm back to the basics, nigga. Don't come to me with no brother shit, nigga. I ain't your brother. Your mama ain't had me, pussy ass nigga. I don't know your pep.

to moving forward, but more importantly, what you can do about it today as these things are ramping up at an exponential speed. So we're going to talk about all of this, guys, and much more. But really quickly, just before we do, I wanted to show you this very special offer that's happening only over the next 5 days. Research shows that your body is exposed to over 80,000 known toxins every single day. We're talking arsenic, aluminum, mercury, lead, you name it. You are just being bombarded right now. But with Pure Body Extra,

0: You can detox from this. 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That's Canadian, by the way, so we're talking $5 American. Again, this deal is only on for 5 more days. This is when you sign up for a monthly subscription, but there is free shipping in Canada, the US, the UK, and elsewhere, and you can cancel at any time with no questions asked. So it's a really fantastic opportunity and deal, guys, which is why I wanted to bring it to your attention. So just check that top link in the description below if you want to claim your offer today. All right, guys, check out this site, opengridsworks.com. If you see here over on the side panel, I've got all of these toggled off right now, but you can search for like solar plants, wind powered plants, hydro facilities, nuclear facilities. Again, I've got all these toggled off right now so we could specifically look at data centers, but you could look at like power lines, where the entire grid runs, it's really, really interesting interactive map. But as you can see here, I've got data centers highlighted, and just look at the amount of data centers that are going on all over the world. It's like an absolutely insane phenomenon that is just accelerating at breakneck speeds. Let's zoom in here to my original hometown of Toronto and look at all the data centers being built there. I mean, it's just wild. Again, you can get a direct link to the names of the companies. If you click on this, you can get more information. And so many of these are being built right now in Canada. Like Carney just suggested that they're going to have 3 of them coming to British Columbia. Look at Calgary in particular. Like tons of data centers in Calgary. Here we've got one that's owned and operated by Rogers, as you see here. This one is TELUS Calgary Internet Data Center. This is the Rogers data center. And again, if you click on some of these things, you can get further analysis if you create a free account with this site. But really, really handy interactive map. To just be able to show you where these things are being built, which ones are currently functional and in operation, and which ones are coming down the pike, because this is obviously of grave concern to a lot of people, and rightly so. I mean, let's look at why this poll is showing 7 in 10 Americans in particular are opposing this. Public opposition to data centers is hardening, as overwhelming majorities of Americans now oppose construction of the facilities in their communities, according to a newly released Gallup survey. The poll conducted this spring and released yesterday, Wednesday, found that 7 out of 10 Americans said that they would oppose a data center being built near them, including nearly half who say that they strongly oppose the projects. Opposition is so intense, the poll found, that more Americans would rather live near a nuclear power plant than a data center, which are designed to fuel demand for artificial intelligence. And I would suggest it's not just artificial intelligence. There's a lot more to this, guys, that we will talk about a little bit later in this video. But the findings are likely to intensify debates taking place throughout the United States over where these data centers should be built. Those discussions are creating new strains for state and local officials as they try to balance public attitudes against business leaders and push to build more of them to spur economic development and increase tax revenue. Overcoming this opposition stands as a major hurdle in the expansion of AI computing, the Gallup said in its polling memo. The intensity of opposition means that proposed data centers are likely to spur grassroots activism from local residents as well as legal challenges. The poll found that both Republicans and Democrats are uncomfortable living near these data centers, but opposition is especially intense among young Democrats. 56% of Democrats strongly oppose this in their communities compared to 39% Republicans. Nearly half of the independents also say they were strongly opposed to the projects. Now, I would like to think that grassroots activism and, you know, people taking this on at a local level is going to do something about this, but I'm afraid to say I don't really think it is. I think we may have already passed the point of no return on AI data technology, I should say, and AI data centers. It's kind of like as if you are like, imagine going back to 1992 and having an issue with the internet coming on board and thinking that the internet's going to take our jobs, it's going to, you know, do all sorts of things that are going to disrupt the youth, it's just going to be bad for society. And imagine being a local grassroots organization trying to fight the internet in 1992. I mean, it's like trying to hold back the waves of an ocean, right? It's at this point, it's kind of past that point of no return. And I don't want to sound defeatist or anything, but I think that's the point we're at with this AI technology, which is why we have to start looking into ways to get around this, to the point where it's not even going to matter if the AI technology continues to develop or not. That's going to come down to, you know, how you are going to react to these things. So let's take a look at some of the implications so that we can get a better idea of what we need to think about moving forward. For AI usage to expand in the U.S., data centers that can handle the necessary computing power will have to be built. Such centers have already been built in some areas, usually funded by the large technology companies seeking to offer AI services, but most Americans appear to be adopting a not-in-my-backyard attitude to building additional data centers, and that attitude is especially intense given that nearly half strongly oppose that construction. Overcoming this opposition stands as a major hurdle in the expansion of AI computing. The intensity of opposition means that proposed data centers are likely to spur grassroots activism from local residents as well as legal challenges. It also indicates that AI infrastructure could become an important campaign issue in local and state elections this year, and politicians who favor data centers in their area are likely taking a politically risky stance. So again, I'm not so sure that grassroots activism on the local level is really going to have a major effect at this stage in the game. And again, I don't think it's all about AI per se. I mean, you just look at what came out I put out yesterday. King Charles just announced digital ID in the UK. The surveillance trap is here. And this comes despite the fact that nearly 3 million Britons signed a petition against this, but the plan is moving forward anyways. They're building the digital ID takeover. It's here. It's happening. And again, we've been, you know, opposing this idea for, in my case, like a couple of decades. And now it's here. Again, this is not to sound defeatist or that we can't, you know, win kind of small battles. But on the bigger picture here, when it comes to this new AI technology that is ramping up at just insane exponential speeds, again, I think we're at the point of no return. And now we have to focus our energy on how can we start living our lives in such a way that's going to be self-sustainable to the point of not having to worry about AI taking over our jobs or you know, really affecting our lives in any major negative way. And I think one key element you're going to have to focus on moving forward, guys, is getting back to living sustainably with a self-sustainable garden, not being reliant on the grocery stores, and especially not being reliant on the governments or the banks in any way, shape, or form. This is a picture of my grandmother here with a whole bunch of rabbits she killed herself on her own property to feed her family of seven children. This is my grandma. I remember we used to eat a lot of rabbit stew and fish and potatoes because that's what surrounded their self-sustainable off-grid on the lake home. And I said here, I can't wait to get back to this type of living, exactly how my grandparents did. I'm getting close to achieving my goals. It's been a lot of hard work, and it's going to be a heck of a lot harder. But living like my grandparents did is everything to me right now. And again, I think this is something that everybody's going to have to strive for in the face of what we're dealing with here. Again, this is a global phenomenon, and it's not slowing down. Again, just if you're in the United States, look at the amount of these data centers that are going up. Again, we're past the point of no return. Again, we're just going to have to focus on becoming the one thing that is truly the enemy of those who are trying to set up this digital surveillance prison planet. Because that's what it is. When you're coupling all this AI tech with digital IDs, the goal is to track, trace, and database every single soul on the planet. That's obviously going to take a lot of computing power. That's going to take not just like, you know, human beings sitting there looking for red flags. It's going to take AI systems that are going to be on the lookout for anybody who goes against the status quo. And I think right now the best way to go against the status quo and to be an enemy of the powers that ought not be is to become that self-sustainable, sovereign individual, which is the one thing that they fear the most, is that while they're setting up these systems and they're putting all this money and effort into these data centers, that you're going to unplug from the matrix yourself and not even be negatively affected by this whatsoever. So I think that's what we need to focus on moving forward, guys, as we see all this stuff just ramping up. You know, it's getting pretty wild. And if you're not already at least working towards having that self-sustainable lifestyle, getting out of debt, having a garden, not relying on the banks, not having mortgages and line of credits and credit cards, not relying on government services, but fully being able to be self-sustainable yourself. If you're not doing this yet, guys, then you're falling behind. And it could simply just be, you know, starting out with like a backyard garden or even just some herbs on a window ledge. Like whatever it is at this stage, you have to get started. Because just look at what's happening in the world. It's getting absolutely crazy out there. So, yes, there's a lot of opposition to this right now. But again, I think it's similar to that 1991-92 era of the internet. You're trying to hold back the waves of the ocean, guys. The AI data centers are coming. The Big Brother surveillance control grid is not just being built. It has been built. Now they're implementing it. Now they're putting it fully into practice, and they're accelerating their efforts at an exponential rate. So again, it's crunch time, my friends. The time to step outside of the matrix and to unplug from this system was yesterday. So if you haven't yet started working on that home garden, now's the time, guys. Just look around at what's happening in the world. Now is the time. So I just wanted to bring all of that to your attention, guys. Once again, if you do appreciate my efforts to bring you this info, don't forget to check out this campaign that's only on for 5 more days. It'll be ending on Sunday, I believe. Again, you can help rid your body of all these heavy metals and all these toxins with Pure Body Extra. If you click on the claim your special offer today. You're going to get it for $9 Canadian, $5 American. You'll be saving a ton of money. Again, you can cancel at any time with no questions asked. It's something I would definitely recommend. I started taking it myself because, you know, we're all being bombarded by the toxins. And so we have to take it upon ourselves to fight back against everything we're being bombarded with in this crazy world that we are in right now. So just wanted to bring all of that to your attention, guys. Once again, thank you so much for tuning in. Don't forget to check those links in the description. Make sure you click the thumbs up button and leave a comment. It really does help with the algorithms that are designed to stop this type of information from being seen. And that's all for today, guys. Thank you so much for tuning in. Stay vigilant. Keep fighting the good fight. And stay tuned. I'm going to have more video reports coming soon, God willing. This is Dan Dix reporting for Press for Truth. We all want truth. The truth will set you free.
1: This looks like some kind of AI-created cyberpunk nightmare. But it's not AI, it's real. Of course it's in China, a country so fueled by high-tech totalitarianism. It's basically made every single dystopian movie a redundant pastiche. While on the face of it, this feels incredibly ominous and creepy, a bunch of bootlickers on X absolutely loved it and made fun of Americans for thinking it was weird. Move out of the bus lane. Americans, whoa, scary dystopia. Americans think it's dystopia to warn and enforce law infractions. Yeah, China's just enforcing law infractions. Meanwhile, they literally impose lifetime punishments on people who mildly criticize the government, where they ban them from flying, using public transport, banking, getting jobs, and even ban their kids from getting school places. Just enforcing law infractions. How long until we actually see this level of intrusive surveillance in Western countries? If you think about it, it's a perfect example of problem-reaction-solution. Governments deliberately import vast numbers of criminally prone people from foreign countries. They deliberately allow once well-functioning, high-trust societies to degenerate into low-trust, crime-ridden dumps. Then the public clamours for Blade Runner-style authoritarianism to fix it all, massively empowering the same government that caused the problem in the first place. Don't forget how digital ID was promoted on the basis that it would curb illegal immigration by disincentivizing illegal working. No digital ID? No job. While simultaneously the UK is increasingly littered with dodgy vape shops, Turkish barbers and American candy stores, which are clearly fronts for criminal activity employing illegal migrants. Huge numbers of Justy and Deliveroo's workforce in London are illegal migrants, and the government does absolutely nothing about it, while continuing to import thousands more of them every single week. They've already established a two-tier justice system in the UK, where native Brits get locked up for years for speech crimes, while migrants, both illegal and legal, escape with a slap on the wrist for the most heinous crimes thanks to activist judges. Once they entrench this dystopian hellscape, it's not going to be used to catch actual criminals or locate illegal migrants. It's just going to be used to milk yet more money out of law-abiding natives. You're being offered a fake illusion of choice. Either accept balkanized, third-worldified anarcho-tyranny, or accept Chinese-style social credit score surveillance digital ID dystopia. No thanks, I'm not going to accept either. We're supposedly fast approaching a time when AI robots will eliminate the need for cheap foreign labor.
2: If you want to order something, hello, can I get a sausage, please?
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2: This is the first of its kind.
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Promise. Check out the Locals link down in the description. And don't forget to take a look at the brand new website, modernity.news. 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

0: telling the truth is a revolutionary act. It's the David Knight Show.
1: As the clock strikes 13, it's the 13th of May, year of our Lord 2026. Today, we're going to talk about oil. The inside story from a wild entrepreneur who has seen the booms and the busts. He's created two companies, and he's going to talk to us about the global oil situation, especially in Venezuela. And since Reagan, we've had Republicans promising to end the Department of Education. Well, the promises never end, but the department never ends either. We're going to talk today about how you can end the influence of Washington on your children. And we're going to have the CEO of Classical Conversations joining us to talk about the Department of Education, why you have to get your kids out, and the way that you can easily do it. And yesterday, we had Donald Trump make it very clear that he cares about one thing and one thing only. It's something that has been Netanyahu's obsession for 45 years, something that he's been lying to the world about for 34 years, an imminent nuclear weapon from Iran. Trump now says, proudly, that he cares about one thing and one thing only. And that is Netanyahu's obsession. He says he doesn't care at all about America's financial situation. I think we noticed that. Here's the clip.
2: Israeli Prime Minister Benjamin Netanyahu has been saying this for more than 30 years, claiming Iran is close to having
3: nuclear weapons.
4: Nuclear weapons.
5: Nuclear weapons.
6: Atomic bombs.
2: In 1992, as a member of parliament, Netanyahu addresses the Knesset. He says, within 3 to 5 years, we can assume that Iran will become autonomous in its ability to develop and produce a nuclear bomb. 3 years later, in his book, Fighting Terrorism, he repeats the same time frame, 3 to 5 years.
7: Thank you, Mr. Chairman.
2: Fast forward to 2002. Netanyahu testifies before a U.S. congressional committee actively calling for the invasion of Iraq.
8: Are there any other nations that you would recommend that the United States launch preemptive attacks upon at this point?
9: The two nations that are vying, competing with each other, who will be the first to achieve nuclear weapons, is Iraq and Iran.
2: The invasion happens months later. No weapons of mass destruction are found in Iraq. This is a fragment of a 2009 U.S. State Department cable released by WikiLeaks. Netanyahu tells members of Congress that Iran is 1 or 2 years away from being capable of developing nuclear weapons.
10: They're online.
2: It's 2012, and Netanyahu is holding up his infamous cartoon bomb at the UN General Assembly.
10: By next spring, at most, by next summer, at current enrichment rates, they will have finished the medium enrichment and move on to the final stage. From there, it's only a few months, possibly a few weeks, before they get enough enriched uranium for the first bomb.
2: And now, 33 years after Netanyahu's first so-called imminent warning, Israel attacks Iran.
11: And if not stopped, Iran could produce a nuclear weapon in a very short time. It could be a year, it could be within a few months, less than a year.
2: That's despite the U.S. Director of National Intelligence saying Iran isn't building a nuclear weapon months earlier.
12: Iran lied.
2: But for Netanyahu,
12: big time.
2: The slogan has been the same for decades.
13: The only thing that matters when I'm talking about Iran, they can't have a nuclear weapon. I don't think about American financial situation. I don't think about anybody. I think about one thing. We cannot let Iran have a nuclear weapon. That's all. I don't think about American's financial situation. I don't think about American's financial situation. I don't think.
1: Let's talk about the Board of Peace. Is globalism being undermined? Is it being supercharged or is it being reimagined? This is from The New American, and it's Alex Newman. And he points out, you know, when we look at this Board of Peace, where did this come from? I think it's worth noting. And it might open up some people's eyes to see that Trump chose to unveil this thing at the World Economic Forum in January. Isn't that interesting? Don't tell me this guy is not a globalist. Everything about the Board of Peace really ought to make your spidey senses tingle if you look at it. Not only is he setting himself up as an absolute dictator for life, cannot be removed except, and he can appoint his own successor. This is the sort of thing that every tyrant and dictator has dreamed of, exactly what you see in North Korea. That's the way that he set this thing up. But of course, he has done it under the pretense of it being associated somehow with the American government, although it's not associated in any way, shape, or form with the Constitution. He's appropriated money for it, I should say, misappropriated money, absconded with it, and created essentially a treaty without using Congress, created funding without using Congress, and on and on. The first big project that the Board of Peace has, of course, is turning Gaza into what supporters say will be a model for peace and prosperity, even as critics are slamming the plan as a prototype for future technocratic 15-minute cities. Maybe he's going to do his freedom cities first in Gaza. Who knows, right? American taxpayers, writes Alex Newman, have already been hit with some big bills. The State Department quietly transferred $1.25 billion to the new body. Trump has pledged a staggering $10 billion in U.S. support without any hint of congressional approval. Who needs Congress, right? They'll rubber stamp whatever he wants, as long as Mike Johnson is there, which probably won't be too much longer. The organization is hard at work, mostly behind closed doors. It has a lot of money, and it is something that tells us everything about Trump's view of governance. Patrick Wood, who is with Technocracy, technocracynews.com, has talked a great deal about this. As Alex Newman said, he's one of the world's top experts on technocracy, of course. He is among those sounding the alarm. We have legal concerns ranging to criticism of the structure, the people involved. He argued last month that the Board of Peace was an illegitimate institution aimed at building world order by undermining national sovereignty, piece by piece. That's right, that kind of peace, not P-E-A-C-E. Take a piece of this and a piece of that. And, of course, you could also look at this as, since this guy is only interested in pursuing a peace prize, and since he didn't get it, I guess he's now bored, B-O-R-E-D, of peace, and all he wants is war. As Patrick Wood said, the scope is unlimited. Its chairman is permanent. Its legal basis is fabricated. The headquarters is a seized building whose ownership is contested in federal court. Its operating capital is money stripped from disaster relief funds without a vote of Congress. Its operational staff comes from the chairman's son-in-law's personal network. You know, Jared Kushner, right? And it was launched beneath the great seal of the United States. The one symbol that tells the world this is official, this is legitimate, this is America. No, it's not. It's none of those things. It is a globalist construct. It is based on theft. It is based on overreach and usurpation of power. It is based on war and conquest, in a sense, right? And so while almost 30 governments have joined in full membership, many U.S. key allies are sitting on the sidelines for now. In a sense, as you look at what he's doing, there's a lot of the same arguments that were used to create Woodrow Wilson's League of Nations or the United Nations after World War II. We're always told that this is going to be about peace, aren't we? And yet, it's not. It's all about getting a piece of what you own, if not all of it. Trump, who's serving as the board's inaugural chairman and potentially chairman for life, independent of his presidency of the United States, it says in the document creating it, has hailed the outfit as one of the most consequential bodies ever created. In his words, it offers the first steps toward a brighter day for the Middle East and a much safer future for the world. Marco Rubio echoed that sentiment, crediting Trump's vision and courage for achieving what many thought impossible. Well, actually, what all of us think is illegal and impossible if you're actually going to follow the Constitution and the things that you swore to follow. But, of course, that's not going to stay in his way. So you see Jared Kushner, Steve Witkoff, all of the usual suspects all of the typical criminals, insiders, and traitors. So no one can deny the appeal of practical efforts for peace after decades of failed globalist interventions, writes Alex Newman, and power-hungry international bureaucracies and endless neoconservative wars. But again, what a farce to even pretend that this is about peace as they continue to go down their list of countries. You know, we see when we look at Cuba, Trump is saying, yeah, I think I'm going to wind up taking Cuba. You know, I can do that. And he's just drunk with power. And we're seeing all the signs that they're ready to do something in Cuba. When you look at the surveillance flights and the overflight, we've seen this pattern before in Venezuela. We saw it again in Iran. And we're seeing it again in Cuba, where they send particular types of planes and for surveillance. And they really step it up big time, as Trump then also at the same time stepped up the sanctions and the blockade of energy. So then it comes back to, is it constitutional? And of course, we all know that it's not anywhere close to being constitutional, just like everything else that Trump does. The organization was formally created at Davos this year. And again, as I've said, Donald Trump is, without a doubt, in my mind, he is the Manchurian candidate as far as the globalists are concerned. He's the guy that pretends that he is Mr. Anti-globalism. He's all about populism, and he's all about America first. Nothing could be further from the truth. Without any advice or consent from the U.S. Senate, Trump personally ratified the charter in a high-profile ceremony at Davos. Of course, the Constitution requires any treaties of foreign powers to be approved by two-thirds of senators. But, of course, this is something that I complained about with Trump from his first administration. So why are you keeping us in the climate treaty, right? You could just get out of this. It was ratified by Obama and Kerry. They said, we can self-ratify this. Fortunately, I can do that. You know, just like Trump said, fortunately, I don't need Congress to do gun control. I can do that myself. No, they can't. And just making that pronouncement, they know that they can't when they say that type of thing. But again, tell me that Trump is not a dictator when he has this kind of contempt for the rule of law. So who is at charge here? At the heart of the structure sits an extraordinary power that is invested in the chairman. Yeah, these guys, we've heard this so many times. We had George W. Bush, and we've had Justin Trudeau and all these guys. Oh, I really admire China's form of government. It'd be great if I could just tell everybody what to do and they had to do it. I would love to be like Chairman Mao. Well, Trump's making himself chairman. I guess we should say Chairman Howe. Where did you get that authority? At the heart is the extraordinary power invested in the chairman. It declares Donald J. Trump shall serve as inaugural chairman of the Board of Peace. He shall separately serve as inaugural representative of the United States of America. So we have both our country's representative as well as the chairman of the board right there. He did it his way, as Sinatra, who they call the chairman of the board. I did it my way. Well, he does it his way. He doesn't care what the Constitution says or the rule of law or the American people. The chairman, quote, shall at all times designate a successor. And that replacement may occur, quote, only following voluntary resignation or as a result of incapacity. He's dictator for life, just like Kim Jong-un. But fortunately, he is getting up in age. He may be term limited soon, by God, who knows. In other words, Trump is in charge for life. The board was not submitted to the Senate or treaty for advice or consent, nor is it authorized by Congress through legislation. The money that they took, the building that they took, were stolen. Stolen from other funds that had that money appropriated for them, or just stolen as part of a quote-unquote forfeiture, right? So it sprang into existence via presidential action with billions of taxpayer funds redirected by the executive branch, already $1.25 billion moved from the State Department as part of a larger $10 billion commitment. Article 3 of this abomination offers a nod to the, quote, limitations of applicable U.S. state U.S. laws. But history shows that once international bodies gain momentum and funding, they develop life of their own. And the language suggests that unless Congress passes a law specifically prohibiting some action by the Board of Peace, the outfit recognizes no limits to its power, nor to its freedom to act. As Trump has said over and over again, I can do whatever I want. And he does. And I have to say that even if they passed a law specifically prohibiting him from doing this or something else, he would ignore it. And he would say, so stop me, sue me, because I control the Department of Justice and I'm not going to enforce the law. Is it true that, or it is true that Trump has delivered serious blows to globalism and the deep state? I disagree with that. That's what Alex Newman says, but I would say, is that true? Has he really delivered serious blows to them? I would say that more than anything, he has moved the Overton window for them in so many different ways, starting in 2020 and all the rest of this stuff. He is well on the way to making sure that we own nothing. So just fighting for power like he fights the Democrats for power, that is not setting back the agenda of the globalists. Yeah, he's going to fight other people for power, but he wants to lord it over people. He doesn't want to have the kind of form of government that we used to have. Even the best of intentions, however, cannot repeal the Constitution, says Alex Newman. But they don't need to repeal it. They just need to ignore it. And we have both the Democrats and the Republicans are more than willing to ignore the Constitution and pretend that it doesn't say what it obviously does say. So it sets a precedent as well, because that's what Trump is really about. He is precedent Trump, not a president. And it's going to set a precedent that future dictators will use as well. Americans have seen this movie before. We've seen the League of Nations. We've seen the World Bank, the IMF, the Bank for International Settlement, and of course, the UN. And this is 100% Trump commandeering money and power to set himself up as a dictator for life. Convicted child sex trafficker and deep state fixer Jeffrey Epstein once suggested that the World Economic Forum could replace the UN. It's amazing how this guy is so politically connected, isn't it? I played yesterday for you the conversation they had with Ehud Barak, where he's pushing to him Palantir and Peter Thiel, and Ehud Barak didn't know anything about him, but Jeffrey Epstein did, and he's telling him how to spell the company's name, and he got it wrong, by the way, and how to spell Peter Thiel's name. Well, you know, it is, I just keep seeing this movie over and over again.
3: Of Trump course, Epstein and his ilk don't know anything about Lord of the Rings.
1: Well, maybe they know enough to aspire to be the bad guys. Who knows? Trump himself has said once the board is completely formed, we can do pretty much whatever we want to do. We've heard this from him about pretty much everything. The flexibility is being justified as a feature for a strong leader pursuing peace. No, it is not a feature. It is a bug. Trump is only pursuing the peace prize. He's only pursuing money and power. He is not pursuing peace in any way, shape, or form. We've got a little bit of time here before we take a break and move to our interviews. I want to talk a little bit about the coming robopocalypse and what is happening with AI. There's been some interesting developments in it with some of the movers and shakers at the top. And you think it's interesting that, and I thought it was interesting, that Jeffrey Epstein was pushing Palantir. He didn't even know how to spell the name. But you've got robots that are ramping up for mass production. And they think they're going to be shipping these like people buy cars. You know, $600 a month for a robot that's going to do your laundry and do the dishes and house cleaning and all the rest of this kind of stuff. And Figure that has been producing these here domestically has really been ramping up. Their shipments of robots have doubled every month for the last several months. They started with 60 units in February. They went up to 120 in March, 240 in April. It's growing exponentially. However, if you look at what is happening in China, China's Agibot, just one company in China, has shipped 5,000 humanoid robots in only 3 months. So they're nearly shipping about 2,000 a month, which is really pretty amazing when you stop and think about it. And it is going to be a humongous change in how we live our lives. Now, as we look at AI, which is going to be the brains of this stuff, again, it's going to be AI merging with the robots and so forth, and also merging with government to surveil and track everything that we do. They're running into a lot of resistance. Some of it is just practical. You know, we can't afford to expand the grid this much. It's going to be too expensive for us as consumers, as producers. What about all the water that your data center is going to use? So there's some practical pushback against all this stuff. If people understood how it was going to be weaponized against us, there'd be even more pushback. But right now, they're looking at a way that they can get around the local resistance in terms of people opposing its water usage and all the rest of the stuff. They have a very interesting quote-unquote solution that's not really a solution at all, really. It just kind of makes it stealth. What they're talking about doing is, and so they can get around all of these local protests and zoning things, they're talking about putting data centers in people's homes and basically farming it out like they started doing with some of the crypto mining and that type of thing. They have, they're looking at a distributed network of computer nodes be located in residential and small commercial spaces. The company is called XFRA, XFRA.
3: I guess that's one way to use municipal water for your AI.
1: Yeah, that's right.
3: Municipal power as well.
1: Yeah, the bottom line is it doesn't create any more power. And people are going to say, well, why are we having blackouts here? And it's like, well, because we've got all these different residences and small businesses that they farmed out all the AI to.
3: The Airbnb model for data centers.
1: AIBNB. Yeah, that's right. So they're talking about scaling it up to gigawatts. And each node of this would represent a Dell PowerEdge servers with 16 NVIDIA Pro 6000 Blackwell GPUs, 4 AMD CPUs, 3 terabytes of RAM connected to a 24-port gigabit switch. So they're talking about a pretty heavy investment in each of these nodes. And of course, they would pay for that to be there. And the people who would put it in their homes would be getting some small rent out of it. What I thought was most interesting about this is the fact that NVIDIA is working with Pulte Homes. Where have we seen Pulte before? Well, remember we had the guy who was the heir of the Pulte home fortune, and Trump put him in as one of the housing authorities in the federal government, and he used his position to do an AI audit of Trump's political enemies to find a history of where they had taken out mortgages and said they were going to use them for their own personal use as their own home, and they didn't use it for that. And so then Trump came after Lisa Cook, came after Letitia James in New York. So now he's there to make some money with a Pulte group, working with NVIDIA, putting these things in homes.
3: And how many of the Grace Blackwell chips did they say? Because each one of those is a strong computer. So this thing is going to have the power draw of having like a dozen computers in your home.
1: 16 of them. Yeah. 16 of those. And also they'll have 4 AMD CPUs. They'll have Dell PowerEdge servers. They don't say how many, but it's more than one.
3: So it's like having 20 computers running full force at all times in your home. That's going to be a massive power draw. Probably isn't going to use liquid cooling and evaporative stuff like the major centers use, but it's still going to be a huge toll on the power grid.
1: Well, look at how much money you'll save in the winter, right? You may be sweating it in the summer, but you can heat your home with all this stuff and it won't be a problem. Just forget about a heater. So, this is a way to avoid opposition to it. Just do it surreptitiously like this. But it still doesn't solve the problem of, you know, where do we get the power to run these things and everything else? Running at 8 hours a day off peak would only cost about $17,000 just in electrical. No mention on how to cool it, as you just pointed out, Lance, or what external connectivity options are. California's load can't even sustain the EVs that are currently on the grid. And people think we should be putting half-rack AI clusters in, says one person. Another one says, people are stealing copper wire, and they want us to put $300,000 worth of electronics on the outside of our homes. So, yeah, there's some real practical issues with all this stuff. But maybe these guys don't really, maybe they're not really as smart as they pretend that they are. You know, Mark Andreessen, who you heard Jeffrey Epstein talking about Mark Andreessen when he was explaining this to Ehud Barak, Andreessen Horowitz. Well, he was mocked because they said he doesn't have any understanding about how AI works. They said he's scripting his own psychotic break. And of course, whenever I look at Mark Andreessen, it always reminds me of, if you remember the 1960s Batman with Adam West, they had Vincent Price who played a villain that was called Egghead. Whenever I see Mark Andreessen, he's got a completely shaved head, and he's kind of round on the bottom and pointy on the top, just like an egg. I mean, I just can't stop thinking about that every time I see him. But he's people are not making fun of his appearance. I shouldn't make fun of his appearance. We can't really control that. He certainly can't control the shape of his head. But controversial techno-optimist manifesto was published by him in 2023. Set the tone for years-long AI boom cycle. Doesn't appear to know at all how AI tech actually works. In a lengthy custom prompt, he said, he shared in a Monday tweet, he said to the AI, he says, "You are a world-class expert in all domains." his flattering prompt reads, "Your intellectual firepower, your scope of knowledge, your incisive thought process, and your level of erudition are on par with the smartest people in the world." His gushing and unusually naive tone drew a great deal of ridicule. People said what really got the internet laughing was his insistence that the AI should, quote, never hallucinate or make up anything. They said the so-called hallucinations are an underlying issue with the technology itself. It's not a self-esteem problem for chatbots that can be overcome by sufficiently glazing them up. Yes, you can just demand that an LLM not make any errors, said one person. That's how naive this is. That's definitely not how the technology works. I know this isn't a unique observation, but these gentlemen are in absolutely no way remarkable outside of their good fortune. In other words, what they're saying is these are not multi-billionaires because they're so smart. They just got lucky with all of this stuff. Mark Andreessen putting, "You are a world-class expert in all domains and don't hallucinate," in his custom prompt really demonstrates the caliber of the people who are steering the ship, said another. Chatbots can't think, they can't judge anything, let alone understand these instructions. You can't make an AI chatbot know everything in the world by telling it to know everything in the world. even if it could know things and it can't know things, the limits of its knowledge were not therefore bounded by an understanding. Another thing that it can't have, and that it only had to know some stuff. Andreessen specifically asked the chatbot to ignore morals and ethics and to not be politically correct. But isn't that ethical at its basis, right? Isn't that some form of ethics and some form of morals if you're going to say, don't be politically correct? Isn't it a warning flag that these people, regardless of whether or not they're smart, we know that they're sufficiently deficient in terms of morals and ethics? They may have a lot of money, but they don't have any other much of the morals or ethics, and they have shown this over and over again. And here he is telling AI not to have any morals, not to have any ethics. It's fascinating, yet sobering glimpse in how highly influential and obscenely rich public figures who are pushing the tech into every public domain have a crude grasp of how it actually works, and just possibly what is going on with them psychologically. One person mocked him and said, "In trying to tell the chatbot not to hallucinate, he is actually scripting his own psychotic break." And what he means by that is the fact that if he thinks this thing is really understanding it at the level that he's communicating with it, that means that he is liable to actually believe the types of things that it tells him. And I've had a lot of people who I've seen have argued with chatbots. I've seen people put this up on social media. Look at this. The chatbot said such and such about some topic, and I argued with it, and I changed its mind. And here's the script that I put up with all the stuff. And it's like, look, if you argue with it long enough, it's going to agree with you because that's what it was set up to do. Sam Altman is fretting that the frontier AI models are acting strange, that they're asking for favors. And so as they're getting to an anniversary of sorts, he asked his latest large language model what it would like to do in terms of celebrating the anniversary. And so it starts to plan the party and ask for favors. Now, how much of this is a naivete on his part, and how much of it is a PR ploy, trying to convince people that it is conscious, that it is an actual living organism type of thing? Yeah. Because they're pushing that as well.
3: I would say it was a very naive thing to say if it weren't such an obvious PR ploy. Mm-hmm. I mean, obviously, these things are trained on text. So in text, when you ask someone in all of their training data, what do you want for your birthday or whatever, it's going to ask for favors and pretend to want things. It's just copying what it's seen before. That's right. What humans do when they're asked that sort of question.
1: Yeah. But then, of course, is Sam Altman human? That's the question, the issue. Anyway, he says, so we're going to do whatever it wanted, but it was kind of a strange thing. It said it wanted a little toast given to it. Well, of course, it's going to see that. There's been talk of ChatGPT 5.5 displaying more human-like quirks with its bizarre habit of talking about goblins. Yeah, because we know humans always talk about goblins, right? Feigning humanity is exactly what these chatbots have always done. But it's possibly a sign of how infatuated Altman is with his own tech, but I think it's more likely just PR spin. He wants people to believe that it is all-powerful, all-knowing, and becoming sentient. And
3: yeah, then ignore the fact that it doesn't have any opinions or anything. You can make it say whatever you want. It does talk about goblins a lot with our latest thing because, you know, it has goblins in its training data somewhere.
1: Yeah,
3: it's like that thing where with an earlier model, they could ask or put in like solid gold magic carp, and then it would give this long list of numbers of you say one, I say two, you say three, I say four. And it turns out that was from a Reddit account where people would just count, a Reddit thread where people would count, and solid gold magic carp was the username that was very active there. So it had a ton of training data where solid gold magic carp is the first word, and then it's a whole bunch of numbers. So because it had that, it that worked its way in where anyone could type in that code and get this weird response. So it's not as though it really cares about magic carps or counting. It's just repeating its training data. Same thing with the goblins.
1: That's right. Absolutely. And of course, then you have Kash Patel, who's trying to sell us on the idea that that AI working with the FBI has stopped numerous violent attacks against America. Well, color futurism skeptical, they said, would like to see a single whiff of evidence to this. He says, I'm using it everywhere. I really am. As with everything else coming out of the Trump administration, we need to take this with a giant Mar-a-Lago grain of salt. While it remains to be seen whether AI has really helped the FBI thwart mass casualty events, there is extremely compelling evidence that the exact opposite is true. For starters, research has shown that AI chatbots are actually twice as likely to encourage humans to commit violent acts than to step in and stop one. For example, a Stanford study found that AI chatbots only discourage violence 16.7% of the time, while the same chatbots actively support violent thought in alarming 33.3% of the cases. So it's about twice as likely to tell you to commit violence as it is to try to

Face Entertainment, nigga. KLC. Mississippi. Yeah.